0: Saybrook. My parents love music, and our home was always full of records playing, classical, folk, and ragtime. My mom was a real big ragtime fan. Her father actually self-taught himself how to play ragtime on the piano, and she had one wax record that she would take out periodically and play, and I could hear my grandfather play, who I had never really met. Passed away when I was two. So, yeah, it was nice to have that.
1: Yeah.
0: And I guess my both of my parents, like I said, were music fans. My father actually was a real big classical fan and loved organ music.
1: Uh-huh.
0: His college roommate was actually a music major who was majoring in organ musicianship.
1: Right.
0: And they would break into the college campus chapel, and my father would sit back and have private organ concerts as his college roommate would play well into the wee hours.
1: And where was that?
0: That was at Wharton. Obviously, his roommate wasn't at Wharton.
1: Right. Yeah.
0: But they were on campus together. Yeah.
1: Oh, okay. That's great. Yeah. So a lot of musical experiences at home.
0: Yes. Yeah. Yeah. And I think that continued in my own life. I personally was much more of a visual artist.
1: Yeah.
0: Always drew, and my mother introduced me to old film, which I am a huge fan of, film of all decades,
1: yeah.
0: And music as well. I sang in state chorus and then did some high school and college musical performances.
1: Okay.
0: And I attended RISD, where I continued as a visual artist.
1: That's great.
0: Yeah.
1: Yeah.
0: So that's kind of me background.
1: Right,
0: I found myself back in Connecticut with a two-year-old, and my then husband was had moved his business and became from Boston and became business partners with a group of acousticians in Connecticut.
1: Uh-huh.
0: So he designed concert halls and opera houses all over the globe. Yes.
1: Wow.
0: So that was an interesting experience, and we became friends with Nello Santi, who is actually the conductor, head conductor and master of the Met Opera.
1: Oh, interesting.
0: So, yeah, we got to sit in box seats and enjoy opera,
1: right. Yeah.
0: And actually helped him celebrate his 80th birthday in Verona, Italy. So that was
1: great.
0: A huge, huge
1: that's great
0: experience. Yes,
1: yeah.
0: Yes.
1: Yeah.
0: Yeah.
1: So at the time, did you come back to Milford at that time? You were living in Milford?
0: Yeah, we moved to Milford.
1: Yeah.
0: Figured it was close to my parents, who were still in Madison and Old Saybrook.
1: Okay.
0: And close enough to South Norwalk, where my husband's offices were.
1: Right, yeah. You were centrally located.
0: Yes, right. Yes. And along the shoreline, which was nice to kind of be back after being in the city for a number of years.
1: Yeah.
0: And I just was a stay-at-home mom. I was illustrating children's books and becoming involved in the community. Met a lot of community leaders. Became very involved in the school system. And also got divorced after my daughter was born. Mm-hmm. And found my way into Milford Arts Council as a volunteer and exhibiting artist. And became friends with the director there, Bill Medick, who had been there for a long, long time.
1: Yeah.
0: And together we worked on a number of projects. And when he set to retire, I voiced my interest in maybe stepping in. I saw a lot of potential.
1: Yeah.
0: I loved what the organization was about and saw huge potential behind the venues and the mission. And kind of had to talk my way into the role a little bit.
1: You did.
0: But they didn't. At first, the board didn't really feel that they wanted an artist to take over the role, having had an artist as an executive director.
1: Mm.
0: And I said, well, I'm not that same kind of artist.
1: Right.
0: I worked for the man. I worked for deadlines. I problem solved in illustration and as a art designer. And again, with my community connections, I really felt that I was a good match.
1: Yeah.
0: So I took the opportunity and kind of ran with it, and the role has much changed since I started there about 14 years ago.
1: Okay, right. So that's a good segue, though. So talk about the MEC in the early days. So whose vision was it, and how did it evolve?
0: So the Arts Council started as a community movement in the 70s,
1: uh-huh.
0: late 60s, early 70s. And there was a woman, Charlene Preet, who was the wife of the Episcopal minister in town. And their parsonage was a beautiful Victorian home, which had a huge salon and a piano. And she started hosting salon events.
1: In downtown Milford.
0: And yes, yeah. And they welcomed pianists and dancers and poets and artists, and it kind of grew, as well as some fledgling theatrical performances, and a lot of people who were involved in the arts. I think one of the things that I've really learned of my 30 years living in Milford is that I don't know that I've have been in a community where there were so many grassroots artists of all walks who have really grown up, for the most part, in Milford and never left. It's extremely rich and rewarding. A lot of them do their own thing and have nothing to do with the Arts Council, but there were a lot of people who came together and said, this is something we want to do. And it came from a survey of the mayor's office in 1971. And in 1972, it was certified with the state as a 501c3. And then they decided they wanted to find a venue to make their presentations more formal and collaborative and kind of a, as a collective.
1: Yeah.
0: And they looked at a few venues and decided on the abandoned eastbound train station. And Milford Transit Director Henry Jaddick, who is still our landlord, said this would be wonderful, fully support it. After it was renovated and opened in 95, after many years of fundraising and renovations, Henry Jaddick was actually married there.
1: No kidding. Really?
0: And it remains close to his heart. So it's
1: full circle.
0: Yes, full circle. And I think it's it's been kind of a, it's been a blessed space.
1: Yeah.
0: It is really, really warm and inviting
1: it
0: and
1: is.
0: Intimate.
1: Yeah. 30 years that you've been there, right?
0: Indeed. Opened up in 1995.
1: Incredible. That's really great, really. And it's right in the heart of Milford. And
0: it
1: I
0: is.
1: Mean, just to mention, you know, you mentioned the Victorian house that where this stemmed from back way back when in the 70s. But Milford itself is such a picturesque town. It really is. It's got so much going on, and certainly the shoreline as well. But so many great, wonderful houses there. The architecture in Milford is just phenomenal. Really is great. So you know, it's nice to have those types of people that are interested in the arts, and they stir the soup and get these types of organizations going, starting from scratch, really. Right?
0: Absolutely.
1: And look where it is now. So, yeah. So talk about the other locations that you have. So there's a couple locations now that you've been doing things?
0: Yes. So our home base and main theater performance venue is the MAC, which is the eastbound train station. We seat about between 70 and 100 people. We can have standing room only events for 140 people. But it really is a warm place that performers as well as patrons really take to heart and enjoy together. We have a smaller venue called the Firehouse Gallery in Walnut Beach, which is a 1920s repurposed fire station. And that overlooks the Arts and Business Association and about a block and a half away from the beach. It's a really wonderful, intimate space that mainly houses, well, we have an apartment for an artist in residence. We also offer the offices for Brian Smith, who is a fellow radio personality. And downstairs is a gallery workshop space. And since the pandemic and the closing of so many galleries, we've really opened it up for visual artists to utilize as a pop shop exhibit space. So for a very nominal fee, you can have your own gallery space for from Thursday to Sundays, and that's based upon availability. But that's a really, really wonderful thing that has started to take off. Beyond those two venues, we have outdoor events that take place in traditional municipal sites. We are 49 years at the Walnut Beach for our sand sculpture contest. So next year will be the 50th year of that. Yes. And that is done by the tide. So we have to plan our dates almost a year out. And we time it as best we can. And I think the 50th year is going to be the most troublesome timed sand sculpture contest in its history.
1: Why is that? Because of El Nino?
0: I don't know. No, the low tides, the best low tide is actually in June. And traditionally, this event happens in July or August to take advantage of people on summer vacations.
1: Right.
0: But if we pick a July or August date, I don't think we hit low tide until 3 or 3:30, which means we may have a sunset scan sculpture contest for its 50th, which may be a special way to kind of like celebrate that event. We are in our sixth year of the Holiday Buoy Tree, where we have a team of volunteers build a Christmas tree out of lobster traps that are not new and pristine. You cannot walk inside of it like the Stonington one. This one is gnarly and used, shall we say, much loved. And the lobster traps are then decorated with buoys that are painted by families, children, artists, and businesses. We hang about 130 buoys every single year.
1: Wow.
0: So, and that's been a lot of fun. And then we are 3 years into Shakespeare and Eisenhower Park. So during the pandemic, we worked with the city to have a stage poured, a cement stage with electricity. We are hoping sometime in the future to have a stage cover. But right now it is completely open air, backdropped by the woods, which is a beautiful setting for Shakespeare.
1: Mm-hmm.
0: This summer they did The Tempest, which was a beautiful, beautiful production.
1: Right.
0: So it's been a lot of fun. And then this year, which I'm really happy to be here to talk about, is the inaugural Jazz in Downtown.
1: This is the big one.
0: Yes, it is.
1: It is. 3 years in the making.
0: Yes. Right. It has been 3 years of dreams and hopes and now fears. Fears and trepidation of it actually happening. But we've believed in this event almost since its inception. And to go back to what you were saying before, Downtown Milford in particular is so full of history from its harbor and shellfish industries to its historical buildings. Mm. The Simon Lake House is a centerpiece of the town green,
1: mm-hmm.
0: and Simon Lake was an inventor from 1800s of submarines, and there are actually a couple of examples of his submarines that exist on exhibit downtown.
1: Mm.
0: The Historical Society is there. Our town green is little known to be also an arboretum. So the trees are cataloged and cared for by the city and volunteers. And then the harbor goes right into the Wepawaug River, which is also a centerpiece of downtown. It is tucked within its business district and full of waterfalls and riverbanks and duck ponds. That stretch all the way back behind City Hall.
1: Mm-hmm.
0: And that is actually the route that this Jazz Fest is taking place.
1: Right, yeah.
0: Yeah, Milford has been hosting festivals for decades, the most famous of which is the Oyster Festival, which has been 50 years going strong. It also has an Irish festival, an Oktoberfest, multiple vendor and artisan fairs along the Green. And those are phenomenal, and we really wanted to do something that was unique to the MAC. We wanted to take our intimacy and our warmth and the welcoming space and really being able to be close and intimate with performer to patron, and how can we do that? And we are celebrating jazz music, which is an important and integral part of our American history. So the inaugural year being America's 250th is also a special part. And we are creating three outdoor stages featuring 15 amazing Grammy-nominated and Grammy Award-winning performers and some emerging artists in jazz as well. And
1: it's
0: then
1: phenomenal.
0: Yeah. And then we're going to close it out with a tribute concert inside the Veterans Memorial Hall celebrating Louis Armstrong and Ella Fitzgerald.
1: The king and queen of jazz.
0: Yes, they are.
1: Absolutely.
0: And they are celebrated by a king and queen of present-day jazz.
1: Yeah.
0: Wyclef Gordon, an award-winning trombonist and trumpet player, will be doing the tribute to Louis Armstrong.
1: Mm-hmm.
0: And we are opening with the amazing Broadway star Tina Fabrique, who will be showcasing her tribute show, which she's been traveling around the country, and she has only performed it a couple of times this year, so this will be really special.
1: Nice, yeah.
0: Doing her tribute to Ella Fitzgerald.
1: And this all takes place on Saturday, October 3rd.
0: Yes.
1: And it's going to be in downtown Milford, as Paige mentioned. So speak about some of the other specifics, some of the dining things. You mentioned the evening concert. You've got different packages going on in terms of tickets. You've got script. You can get the VIP pack, you know. A lot of different details here, Paige.
0: I think there were a lot of different details, and probably we bit off a lot for our first year. I think part of the reasoning was go big or go home, and I think to make that stab and to make it as unique and special as downtown Milford is, and as special as the Mac is, we wanted to incorporate everything. We really wanted to create a cultural destination that celebrated everything that Milford is about. So, you can come for free. Music starts around 10:30, 11 o'clock at the various stages.
1: Mm-hmm.
0: We've got a brunch with Cuban band leader Chino Pons at Stonebridge Restaurant. And that is leading off, I believe, 6 or 7 hours of music at Stonebridge Restaurant. We have a small artisan and demonstrating artist stroll that is intermixed with the business district. We will have about a dozen plein air painters scattered around town who will be demonstrating their art form and showcasing some of their work. And at the end of the day, we'll be having a wet art sale at the Mac at 4:30. During the day from 10:30 until 3:30, we have four opportunities to take dance lessons, also at the Mac. You can take dance lessons in a dance and movement class called NIA, which actually uses the Mac every Monday, Wednesday, and Friday mornings. Tango lessons with Jem Draws, who utilizes the Mac every single Monday for tango lessons. Salsa lessons with an amazing woman in Connecticut who is known for salsa and brewing beer. And yes, and then we also have lessons in swing and two-step. So you can take those lessons and then practice your newly found skills in front of any one of the three outdoor stages.
1: Mm-hmm.
0: Lisbon Landing will be hosting jazz from noon until 6 o'clock. And we are building a stage in one of the most pretty spots in Milford, which is right behind City Hall at the Parsons Plaza, the Columbus Plaza, overlooking one of the duck ponds. And it's a tree-lined patio, which a lot of people walk through and don't even notice. And it's been a favorite spot of mine for decades.
1: Yeah.
0: And so we're actually building a stage there overlooking the duck pond. And jazz music will be playing there from, I believe, 11 o'clock until 5 p.m. Mm-hmm. So one of the fun things that we'll be doing is 11:45, just as the jazz brunch is finishing at Stonebridge, City Hall steps will be welcoming the Brass Queens, which is a all-female NOLA-style brass band.
1: Oh, isn't that fun?
0: The mayor will be welcoming them and doing his message about the 250th and the fact that jazz is the American story. It is the story of Black America and started in NOLA in New Orleans, Louisiana. And one of the tried and true traditions of jazz beginnings is the march, the funeral marches that they had.
1: The second line.
0: Yes, the second line.
1: Mm-hmm.
0: And they will be starting from the steps of City Hall and marching all the way to their performance at Lisbon Landing.
1: So bring your umbrellas.
0: Bring your umbrellas, absolutely. Yes, indeed. But pray for no rain.
1: Right, pray for no rain.
0: It will be perfect.
1: Right.
0: October 3rd will be a perfect weather day. I love fall in New England. The leaves will just be starting to turn, and it'll be just a phenomenal time.
1: Same here, yeah, absolutely. It's great. What an incredible undertaking you're doing. So you mentioned the evening concert with the tribute to Ella Fitzgerald and Louis Armstrong. Oh, and that's going to be at the Parsons Veterans Memorial Auditorium.
0: Yes.
1: So that one is indoors.
0: That one is indoors, and that is a ticketed event.
1: Right, right.
0: Everything else you can stroll around and enjoy for free.
1: Mm-hmm.
0: The inside event is ticketed. You can purchase tickets at jazzanddowntown.org.
1: Right.
0: There are also VIP packages, mm-hmm. which we are selling only a finite number of. Only 200 people will have the VIP pass, mm-hmm. which allows you to attend the brunch. It allows you to enjoy the music with reserved seating in front of all the outdoor stages. We will also be hosting two cafe areas

0: Memorial Hall reserve seat. So really, it is a...
1: That's a great package.
0: A great package.
1: Yeah.
0: You can enjoy it any which way you want to slice it.
1: Yeah.
0: And make it your own, and know that you will also be a donor helping to keep it free for everybody else.
1: And you didn't mention the parking. You get a parking pass as well, correct?
0: So, yeah, we will have parking designated for our VIPs.
1: Right.
0: One kind of central to the event itself and one more central to the evening concert.
1: It's great. Yeah, it's phenomenal. It really is. So essentially what you've done here, Paige, is you've brought the New Orleans Jazz and Heritage Festival to Milford, Connecticut. That's what you've done.
0: I think so, too. I think that it also relates a bit, and we've been in discussions with the people who are involved in the International Festival of Arts and Ideas in New Haven.
1: Yeah.
0: And that idea is close and dear to my heart. I think I mentioned my father's real love of classical music. And he was an executive in New Haven for many, many years and a founding board member of the festival.
1: Was he? Yeah.
0: Yes. So I think that the idea of business and philanthropy and understanding cultural diversity and destinations to build the vibrancy of a downtown area is something that is essential to us as people who live and work in our downtown areas.
1: Yeah, yeah. It's an amazing event. It's going to be incredible. So really looking forward to that. You know, we kind of glossed over some of the programs that the MAC has to offer, and I know there's a lot. So I don't expect you to go into them now. I would actually encourage our listeners to go online to milfordarts.org.
0: Yes.
1: And check out what's going on at the MAC, because you're going to be amazed at the things that are taking place there, not only musically, but film-wise, theater-wise, art-wise, book-wise. It's all there. It's incredible, right?
0: It really is. We pack a lot in that small building.
1: You really do.
0: Yes.
1: That's right, yeah. And as you mentioned, I mean, the building itself is just so charming. It's great. Great place to see a concert. So, you know, take a look at the schedule and pick a couple of things out, because it's really well worth the effort. So what else should we mention? Anything else that we neglected to mention here, Paige?
0: Oh, gosh. there, like you say, there is so much. It really has been a pleasure and an honor to represent this organization for as many years as I have been, and to see its growth. And yet with its growth, we still get people who have grown up in Milford for 80 years who stop in and say, we've never been inside.
1: Isn't that amazing?
0: It is amazing.
1: You're not alone. It's true of every organization.
0: Yes. You know? Yeah. It's being home blind. I think that saying is...
1: And they're all built up with a very small team, and, you know, there's always one person there that knows everything. That you hate to lose.
0: Yes, right? yes, yeah. indeed. Yeah, the Arts Council has been privy to a few of those people.
1: Right, yeah.
0: Yeah.
1: Well, it's been great speaking with you.
0: Thank you so much for having me.
1: Of course, yeah. Well, I'd like to thank Paige for being my guest this evening. I'd like to note that we have enjoyed a mutually productive partnership with the MAC since 2022. And more information about the Milford Arts Council may be found at milfordarts.org. More information about Jazz and Downtown may be found at jazzanddowntown.org. I'm going to spell that for you. J-A-Z-Z, and that's the letter N, downtown.org. This is Bob Anderson saying thanks for listening and wishing you all a safe and peaceful evening. Have a great night.

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1: 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Thank you.

That is dawn reddening the light in the sky on Easter morning, one of the beautiful hymns set by Orlandus Lassus, Orlando di Lasso, there in the court in Munich at Bavaria, working for Duke Albrecht. And it is one of the pieces, in fact, the earliest work chronologically, from an amazing recording featuring that ensemble in alto directed by Lambert Colson. It's called Passages, German Ritual Music, 1600 to 1800. This week on Millennium of Music, I'm Robert Aubrey Davis. And while we even leap forward to the time of Bach and even early Beethoven, believe it or not, Lassus doesn't quite fit because he's so much earlier than 1600 for that work particularly. But the works that were chosen really center on the 17th century and some very fine examples. The most famous of those early German Baroque composers, the amusingly referred to law firm of Schein, Scheidt, and Schütz. Well, all three of them are here. We'll hear the beautiful Lament of Absalom with Schütz's performance, a work that includes four trombones, Samuel Scheidt's exquisite Dolorous Pavane, and then to Schein, the very sweet piece, O Jesulein, mein Jesulein, happily, a work that we still hear. And we'll actually kick it off with an earlier composer, Christoph Strauss, who was born in Vienna about 1575, lives on to 1631, and we'll hear his Eastertide setting, the Hecdias. All of that from that remarkable recording featuring the ensemble in alto, conducted by Lambert Colson.

In Alto, directed by Lambert Coulson, the recording Passages, German Ritual Music, 1600 to 1800. This week right here on Millennium of Music, I'm Robert Aubrey Davis.

I'm Robert Aubrey Davis. Our next group will take us to, well, one of the most famous composers, one who had a titanic impact on the young Bach, Dietrich Buxtehude, born there in 1637. This is the beautiful Klagelied, the piece that he wrote on the death of his father. And then we'll hear Johann Philipp Krieger, who was born in Nuremberg and works in the court of Sweden, as many of these composers did, before getting to Bayreuth, gets to Vienna, works extensively for the Habsburgs, and then winds up in Weissenfels. And it is his setting of the Rose of Sharon's section from the Song of Songs. And a little time we have, we play the little lament song by Johann Georg Olle, who lived from 1651 to 1706. Once again, the recording is called Passages, German Ritual Music, 1600 to 1800.

Once again, that is In Alto, and I was amazed at how many recordings they have out. We've heard a couple of them on the program in the past. We have to find them all, I think. That's Lambert Coulson's ensemble. And the recording Passages, German Ritual Music, 1600 to 1800, this week right here on Millennium of Music. I'm Robert Aubrey Davis.

I'm Robert Aubrey Davis. Well, our next set takes us to Dietrich Becker, who was born there in Gdansk, but winds up in Hamburg and wrote operas and the like for the opera house there. But he also wrote an extensive piece of funeral music for Johann Helms, who was a official there in Saxony. And that extensive work is one of the large pieces on the program, in fact, the longest one they record. And since we have time, let's turn to the beautiful psalm setting by Heinrich Schütz from Psalm 5, Die Freudig des Weibes, and once again, the recording featuring In Alto, conducted by Lambert Colson.

Lambert Coulson, the ensemble In Alto. The recording is called Passages, German Ritual Music, 1600 to 1800. And yes, it does continue on to Bach and even Beethoven. But for complete information about the ensemble, simply go to our website, millenniumofmusic.com. We're always very pleased when you do. Our technical director is Christopher Drummond, and for the program, this has been your producer and host, I'm Robert Aubrey Davis.

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1: Welcome to Early Music Now. Today's show follows the groundbreaking entomologist and illustrator Maria Sibylla Marion on some of her travels. And we'll hear music she might have encountered in Germany and Amsterdam, where she settled later in life. Our performers include ensemble clematist and lutenist Yavor Genov. I'm Sarah Schneider. Thank you for being here. Maria Sibylla Marion was born in Frankfurt in 1647, and art was definitely the family business. Her father, Matthäus Marion the Elder, was an engraver who is best remembered for his images of European cities collected in Topographia Germaniae. Maria Sibylla showed an early aptitude for art, but also for science. She was fascinated by insects, as she tells us in the foreword of one of her later works. I spent my time investigating insects. At the beginning, I started with silkworms in my hometown of Frankfurt. I realized that other caterpillars produced beautiful butterflies or moths, and that silkworms did the same. This led me to collect all the caterpillars I could find in order to see how they changed. End quote. Let's hear some music that was written in Frankfurt during Maria Sibylla Marion's childhood. This is Danket dem Herren by Johann Andreas Herbst, performed by Weser Renaissance Bremen.

Danke dem Herren by Johann Andreas Herbst, performed by Weser Renaissance Bremen, here on Early Music Now. As a young adult, Maria Sibylla Marian married a fellow artist, had two daughters, and moved to Nuremberg. It was there that her first scientific book was published, called The Wondrous Transformation of Caterpillars and Their Remarkable Diet of Flowers. The work featured engravings based on Marian's meticulous observations of caterpillars in various phases of development. Her marriage was not a happy one, however, and Marian and her husband separated. In 1683, she traveled to northern Germany, ending up in the town of Gottorf. On her travels in that part of Germany, she may well have encountered music by the most famous organist and composer working at that time, Dietrich Buxtehude. He was based in Lübeck, which is not far from Gottorf. We'll hear a set of variations on the theme More Palatino by Buxtehude, performed by Tom Koopman, and that will be followed by a cantata by Augustin Pfleger, who served as chapelmaster at Gottorf until 1673.

That was music by Augustin Pfleger, who served as chapelmaster in the city of Gottorf in Germany. Weser Renaissance Bremen performed Ich bin ein guter Hirte. Before that, we heard Tom Koopman with variations on the aria More Palatino by Dietrich Buxtehude. You're listening to Early Music Now. I'm Sarah Schneider. I'm so glad you've tuned in today. Maria Sibylla Marian moved to Amsterdam in 1691, and it was there that her career as a scientist and illustrator really took off. She associated with prominent members of the scientific community.

community like Dr. Nicolas Witzen and gained access to their prized specimen collections. As Marion herself put it, "In Holland, I saw with wonderment the beautiful creatures brought back from the East and West Indies." She lived in Amsterdam with her two daughters, Johanna and Dorothea, who both became artists in their own right. Our next set includes music by Carolus Hockart and Nicolas Vallée, who were both active in Amsterdam in the 17th century. In the sonata by Hockart, we'll hear two recorders are featured, which were built from originals by Richard Hakka, who was also working in Amsterdam in Marion's time. Here's Ensemble Clematis.

We heard some pieces by a French lutenist and composer named Nicolas Vallée, who worked in Amsterdam in the 17th century. We heard an Italian passamezzo and an arrangement of a song called Une Jeune Fillette, performed by Yavor Gainoff here on Early Music Now. Maria Sibylla Marian had access to an amazing collection of specimens to work from in Amsterdam, but she was determined to experience the wonders of the natural world firsthand. In 1699, she and her younger daughter Dorothea traveled to Suriname, which was then a Dutch colony. It must have been an incredibly arduous and dangerous journey, especially for two women traveling alone, but it's a testament to their dedication to their profession. The travelers returned to Amsterdam in 1701, and Maria Sibylla Marian devoted herself to the creation of her most famous work, The Metamorphosis of the Insects of Suriname, which she published in 1705. In the preface, Marian wrote that she hoped it would appeal to both lovers of art and lovers of insects. Marian's work was admired and sought after by natural scientists of the period, including Sir Hans Sloane, founder of the British Museum, who paid the equivalent of over $60,000 in today's money for some of Marian's paintings on vellum.

We heard a set of pieces by French lutenist Nicolas Vallée, including a galliard and a piece in imitation of the church bells in a village. And we heard a performance by lutenist Yavor Genoff here on Early Music Now. Maria Sibylla Marian died in Amsterdam in January of 1717. Her legacy lives on, however. In 2016, The Metamorphosis of the Insects of Suriname was republished with updated scientific descriptions, and a symposium was held in her honor in Amsterdam the year after. Marian continues to inspire in the artistic realm as well. In 2024, the new music collective Golden Hornet produced Insectum, which was partially inspired by Marian's pioneering work as an entomologist. Early Music Now is distributed by the WFMT Radio Network Chicago and is produced in the studios of KMFA in Austin, Texas. I'm Sarah Schneider, very glad you were able to join me today, and until next time.

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The group called Le Concert Spirituel, led by Hervé Niquet. Chacun from the ballet Daphnis and Chloé by Joseph Baudin de Boismortier. In the next little while, we're going to listen to two symphonic poems by Tchaikovsky, what is probably his best-known one, Romeo and Juliet, later on. But right now we have an early one, written in 1864, called The Storm. It's after a play by Ostrovsky, and it concerns a character named Katerina, and the storm refers to both her inside struggle and also the storm which eventually takes her life. We're going to hear a performance by the Detroit Symphony, Neyme Järvi conducting, and this rarely heard symphonic poem by Tchaikovsky.

Music written by Tchaikovsky, an early symphonic poem of his called The Storm, after a play by Ostrovsky. That was the Detroit Symphony and Nema Järvi. We're going to listen to another symphonic poem by Tchaikovsky in a little bit, the very famous Romeo and Juliet. But just to change things up a bit here, we have Kathleen McIntosh performing this sonata in A major for the harpsichord by a French Baroque composer named Bois Mortier.

Kathleen McIntosh playing on the harpsichord. That's Sonata in A Major by French Baroque composer Joseph Baudin de Boismortier. Before we hear Tchaikovsky's Romeo and Juliet, a bit more by Boismortier. And this is from the ballet Don Quixote, Chez la Duchesse, the overture.

That was the Philharmonia Virtuosi, directed by Richard Capp, and we heard the overture to music for Don Quixote at the Duchess's by Bois Mortier. On to Tchaikovsky, or I should say back to Tchaikovsky. Earlier we heard a symphonic poem of his called The Storm. Now we have a symphonic poem after Shakespeare, Romeo and Juliet, which he also referred to as a fantasy overture. This is the Philharmonia Orchestra, directed by Giuseppe Sinopoli.

Giuseppe Sinopoli conducted the Philharmonia Orchestra in a 1989 recording of music by Tchaikovsky, his fantasy overture after Shakespeare, Romeo and Juliet. We've been alternating music of Tchaikovsky with music by a French Baroque composer, Joseph Baudin de Boismortier. And let's return to him one more time as we listen to Philharmonia Virtuosi of New York, directed by Richard Capp, and this is the march from the music for Don Quixote at the Duchess's.

Richard Kemp, Philharmonia Virtuosi of New York, and the March from Don Quixote at the Duchess by Joseph Baudin de Boismortier. Here is a scherzo by a British organist-composer, Percy Whitlock, played by Gillian Weir.

That was a scherzo, which literally means a joke, by a British composer of organ music, I think sacred music he was famous for as well, named Percy Whitlock. And our organist was Gillian Weir.

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1: This is Peter Van de Graaff with a couple of lullabies for you to enjoy by a couple of women composers. One is from Venezuela. Her name is Teresa Carreño, a great pianist. But first we have this by a British composer named Anna Klein. The Miró Quartet performed the Mother's Lullaby.

wonderful depiction of drifting off to sleep there. That is The Mother's Lullaby by the English composer Anna Klein. Spent a lot of time in the United States, though. That performance by the Miro Quartet of a piece titled Mother's Lullaby. First of a couple of depictions of children falling asleep. This is by Teresa Carreño, a Venezuelan pianist composer, who was known as one of the great pianists of her day, very well traveled as well. This is called, well, she gave it a French title, although she spent a lot of time in the United States and is Spanish speaking, Le Sommeil de l'Enfant, the Sleep of the Baby, of the Child. Laura Downs is the pianist.

0: In her day, she was known as the Valkyrie of the piano, a giant of a pianist. Very colorful life, married many times. Her name is Teresa Carreño, born in Venezuela, and that is Le Sommeil de l'Enfant, the sleep of the child. That was Laura Downs at the piano.
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0: One more woman composer, one more lullaby. It's The Berceuse by Germaine Taillefer.

Cradle Song by Germaine Taillefer. We are in France now, and I'm going to play for you a work by a composer who was certainly one of the longest-lived composers of all time. He was born in 1881. He died in 1984, 103 years old. He's from northern France, Brittany, Breton. His name is Paul Leflanc. Last name is spelled L, is two words, L-E and then F-L-E-M. And in way back in 1906, although he died in 1984, he wrote his Symphony No. 1, which is the work we hear now, with the Britannia Orchestra, led by Claude Schnitzler.

That was the Britannia Orchestra, conducted by Claude Schnitzler, and we heard music by Britannia composer Paul Leflam. That was his Symphony No. 1, the last name spelled L-E-F-L-E-M. He was a contemporary of Debussy, although he died at the age of 103 in 1984. Let's hear a bit of Debussy, his Song of Youth, Pierrot.

0: Pierrot, one of the Commedia dell'arte characters, is the title of that song. It comes from the Four Songs of Youth by Claude Debussy. Maddy Mesplé sang that, and Dalton Baldwin was the pianist.
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0: Well, how does a Mozart piano concerto sound to you right now? We're going to listen, not right now, but in just a few minutes, to a lesser-known concerto by Mozart, the Piano Concerto No. 14, and that will be with the Hungarian pianist András Schiff. And so before we hear that, I thought we could hear András Schiff all on his own. And another composer that he made something of a specialty of, Schubert, is the composer right now. This is one of the, well, how do you call this piece? He called it a collection of three piano pieces. He also called them impromptus. It's late music of Schubert, and this is the third of those three. Again, András Schiff is the pianist.

Andras Schiff, the pianist, and Schubert, the composer. That was the third of the three piano pieces, or impromptus, Deutsch 946. This now is one of the lesser known of the Mozart piano concertos. It is the number 14 in E-flat, and a performance by Andras Schiff with Sándor Weg conducting the accompanying orchestra, which is Salzburg Mozarteum Camerata Academica.

0: Andras Schiff at the piano with a group with a long name. It's the Salzburg Mozarteum Camerata Academica. Sándor Weg, the conductor. And that was the piano concerto number 14 of the 27 by Mozart.
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0: Here is a contradance. It's by Diego de Rivera.

Fun little piece there by Diego de Rivera. Contradance. Shandor Rigo played the saxophone. Court Dances for Saxophone and Piano Now by the American composer Amanda Harburg. And Julian Velasco is the saxophone player here with Winston Choi at the piano.

When we think of a title like Court Dances, we think of something maybe from the Elizabethan England or something along those lines. But that is music by the American composer Amanda Harberg. And her Court Dances for saxophone and piano were played by Julian Velasco, saxophone, and Winston Choi, piano. This does have reference to early England, reminiscent of early England, although this is by a 20th, 21st century American composer as well. His name is Ron Nelson. It's something of a specialty of writing for band, and no exception here. His Courtly Airs and Dances, performed by the Dallas Wind Symphony. Jerry Junkin is the conductor here.

music in a sense harkening back in time to Elizabethan England days. Ron Nelson wrote that, though, The Courtly Airs and Dances, and that was the Dallas Wind Symphony, conducted by Jerry Junkin. And this dance does take us back to Elizabethan England. It's by Matthew Locke, one of his pieces called Music for His Majesty's Sackbuts and Cornets. And this is a dance called an Almand with Philip Jones Brass.

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1: In just a few minutes, I'm going to play for you some music by Sibelius, which was praised as some of the greatest music depicting the sea ever composed at its premiere in 1906. And actually a couple of pieces inspired by mythical creatures in water. And then we'll turn to Beethoven and his third cello sonata with Yo-Yo Ma and Emmanuel Ax. First, a bit of violin music by Sibelius. It's a serenade with James Ennis, Bergen Philharmonic conductor Edward Gardner.

violinist James Ennis with the Bergen Philharmonic, conducted by Edward Gardner, and that Serenade in D by violinist-composer Jean Sibelius. Here is one of the many symphonic poems by Jean Sibelius. It is inspired by Greek mythology, telling of nymphs inhabiting the waters of the Mediterranean Sea. It's called the Oceanides. And interestingly, it had its premiere in Connecticut in 1906. Here's the City of Birmingham Symphony, conducted by Sir Simon Rattle.

Sir Simon Rattle and the City of Birmingham Symphony with a symphonic poem by Jean Sibelius, The Oceanides, about nymphs in the Mediterranean Sea. This is from a work, an opera, which also has to do with mythical characters coming up from the waters, in this case longing to become human. The opera's called Undine. It's by the early Romantic German composer Albert Lortzing, one of his only non-comic operas. And here is the overture to that opera with Robert Hager and the Berlin Radio Symphony.

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0: We have music by a contemporary of Lortzing, named Beethoven, in just a couple minutes. First, just a bit more from that opera. Lortzing considered it his favorite, although it was quite a failure. One of his only serious operas, Undine, about the water sprite. Here's a little chorus from it.

There we have a brief chorus from the opera Undine by Albert Lortzing with the RIAS Chamber Choir and Robert Hager conducting. Now it's on to one of the five cello sonatas by Beethoven. Here is the third of them, and the recording we have is with Yo-Yo Ma and Emmanuel Axe.

Cellists are forever grateful to Beethoven for having lavished his considerable talents and genius on their instrument in writing his 5 cello sonatas. We heard there the 3rd of the 5 in A major, Opus 69. The performance was by Emmanuel Ax, piano, and Yo-Yo Ma, cello. Here again is Yo-Yo Ma, and this time playing on a different instrument, a Baroque instrument. This is from Vivaldi's 4 Seasons.

0: arranged from the slow movement of the Winter Concerto from Vivaldi's Four Seasons, Yo-Yo Ma, with the Amsterdam Baroque Orchestra, conducted by Ton Koopman, who made the arrangement.
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0: I'm Peter Van de Graaff. The other day I decided for some reason to pull out the symphonies of Kurt Atterberg. Looks like Kurt Atterberg, a Swedish composer of the 20th century, and I just randomly chose a symphony and put it on, and I guess I had never really listened to it before. The second movement jumped out at me as one of just absolute exquisite beauty, and I thought, I must share this with you, and so I'm going to in just a few minutes. The Symphony No. 3 by Kurt Atterberg. But variety is the spice of life, so let's hear some music from the French Baroque, French classical period. Let's begin with the opera, the comic opera by Jean-Philippe Rameau called Platée, and first a minuet.

From a complete recording of the opera Platé by Jean-Philippe Rameau, we heard a minuet, and that was performed by Mark Minkowski and the Musicians of the Louvre. One of the really great operas, I think, by Rameau. This is Christophe Rousset with Les Talents Lyriques and the overture to Rameau's Platé.

Jean-Philippe Rameau's overture to his opera Platé with Les Talents Lyriques and Christophe Rousset. Here's another overture to an earlier opera from France, not from the same period as Rameau, but a bit later on. It's by a composer who was actually born in Guadeloupe, and he was African, French. His name is Chevalier de Saint-Georges, and here's the overture to his opera, The Anonymous Lover, L'Amant Anonyme. Craig Trumpeter leads Haymarket Opera.

0: The Overture to the Opera, The Anonymous Lover by Chevalier de Saint-Georges with Haymarket Opera Company, conducted by Craig Trumpeter.
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0: One more French early opera overture. This is by André Cardinal de Touches. It's the overture to his opera, Issei. And Stéphane Collardel conducts.

The ensemble Les Surprises, conducted by Stéphane Collardel, and that is the overture to an opera by a little-known French Baroque composer, André Cardinal des Touches, called Issé. Now to a work I'm really eager to share with you, the Symphony No. 3 by Kurt Otterberg, the 20th century, Swedish composer. It's subtitled West Coast Pictures, and pay special attention to the gorgeous second movement. Hanover Radio Philharmonic, Ari Rossilainen, conductor.

Ari Rossilainen conducting the Hanover Philharmonic, and that music of Kurt Otterberg, Swedish composer. Symphony number 3, The West Coast Pictures. After all that symphonic music, here is harpsichordist Carol Cerasi playing a little piece by Elizabethan English composer Thomas Tompkins.

0: Interesting title to that piece, Toy Made at Pool Court. Toy not that children would play with, but that's a title of a genre of music in Elizabethan England. Thomas Tompkins wrote that. Carol Cerasi played it.
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0: I'm Peter Van de Graaff, and here's what I have for you. A couple of items, a couple by Robert Schumann, and then by Sergei Prokofiev. We'll listen to his Piano Concerto No. 2. First, we have something from Robert Schumann's Children's Pieces. And he wrote a lot of music for children. He himself had a lot of children, 8 in all, and loved them, and wrote a lot of music for them. This is from a collection, and it is called The Album for the Young. From it, we hear The Evening Des Abends, played by Carol Rosenberger.

That's one of the many miniatures by Robert Schumann from his collection called The Album for the Young. We heard Des Abends, or Evening. And the pianist was Carol Rosenberger. There's some more Robert Schumann just ahead. Peter Van de Graaff is my name. We have Prokofiev's Second Piano Concerto in just a few minutes. But we're going to spend those few minutes with a work by Robert Schumann called Fantasiestücke, the Fantasy Pieces. And we have a performance here by cellist Yehuda Hanani and pianist Michelle Levin.

That's music that exists in many different versions. This case, of course, for cello and piano. It's called the Fantasiestücke, the Fantasy Pieces by Robert Schumann. And a performance by Yehuda Hanani, cello, and Michelle Levin, piano. This is from another set of Fantasiestücke by Robert Schumann, his Opus 12. There are three in this particular collection. We'll hear the third of them. And this is scored just for solo piano. It is called Warum, or Why, a 1937 recording with pianist Yves Nat.

0: pianist Yves Na, and the third of the Fantasiestücke Opus 12 by Robert Schumann.
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0: This is Alexander Toradze now with the Kirov Orchestra, Valery Gergiev, the conductor. We hear 1913 music by Sergei Prokofiev, his piano concerto number 2.

We've heard music by Sergei Prokofiev, which was written between 1912 and 1913. The work was the Piano Concerto number 2 of the 5 he wrote, the number 4 being for left hand alone. And that recording comes from a series of all 5 concertos with Alexander Toradze and the Mariinsky Orchestra, Valery Gergiev, the conductor. A change of pace as we listen to a little dance called an Recercada by Diego Ortiz, performed by members of Hesperius.

0: That's music by Diego Ortiz, early Spanish composer, and a recercada kind of a dance, a performance by the group called Hesperus.
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2: Music to ease you into another day, coming up on Morning Classics. I'm Gary Girard. Thanks for being with me. We'll be hearing works by three German composers, Ludwig von Beethoven, Václav Pickel, and Karl Reinecke, whose music is first. Reinecke was a composer, conductor, and pianist in the mid-Romantic era. His Concerto in E minor for harp and orchestra is unmistakably romantic in flavor. However, there's much about it that is classical in nature. Catherine Michel is the harp soloist in this performance with the orchestra of Radio Luxembourg, the music of Karl Reinecke.

0: We just heard Carl Reinecke's Concerto for Harp and Orchestra in E minor, Opus 182, from the year 1884. The harp soloist was Catherine Michel, with the Orchestra of Radio Luxembourg, and the conductor was Louis de Fromont.
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0: Here's music for the violin by Beethoven from a set of three sonatas written in 1797 and 98, published in Vienna in 1799 with a dedication to Antonio Salieri. All three of these sonatas have delightful finales. The second, which we will hear, is rather more graceful. Anna-Sophie Mutter performs with Lambert Orcus, Beethoven's Sonata No. 2 in A major from Opus 12.

Anna-Sophie Mutter, accompanied at the keyboard by Lambert Orcus, Beethoven's Sonata No. 2 in A Major. A symphony now by Václav Pikl, Matthias Bommert and the London Mozart Players, the Symphony in D Major.

0: The London Mozart Players have just performed the Symphony in D Major by 18th century composer and violinist Václav Pichl. I'm Gary Girard. I hope you enjoyed the music on Morning Classics.
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0: Good morning, Gary Girard with you, and we have music to start your day by Johann Sebastian Bach, Franz Schubert, and Wolfgang Amadeus Mozart. This is Morning Classics, and coming up, we have true classics of the classical genre. You are sure to enjoy these works, and you will immediately recognize each one of them. We'll have Franz Schubert's Symphony No. 2 in B-flat, Mozart's Rondo for violin and orchestra in B-flat, and we begin with one of the six Brandenburg concertos by Johann Sebastian Bach, widely regarded as some of the best orchestral compositions of the Baroque era. Here is the Concerto No. 4, BWV 1049 in G major. The Linda Consort is led by Hans Martin Linde.

Music to help you get a good start to your day here on Morning Classics, one of the Brandenburg Concertos by Johann Sebastian Bach, performed for us by the Linda Consort. We heard the Concerto No. 4, BWV 1049 in G major. Coming up in a little while, a rondo by Mozart. First, a major work of Franz Schubert. And interesting background on the composer. In his incredibly short life, Schubert produced nearly 1,000 works. A very substantial number are now revered as masterworks. Yet Schubert never tasted even a hint of his current fame and died an abject failure. There had been only one public concert of his works, and only a few songs had been published. While those wonderful songs had begun to attract attention, and while a circle of friends enjoyed reading through his chamber music in private gatherings, nearly his entire output was ignored and unknown. Schubert himself would have been astounded to learn that he now is often mentioned in the same breath as his idol, Beethoven, near whose grave Schubert was buried in accordance with his deathbed wish. Let's have a salute to Schubert now with the Symphony No. 2 in B-flat major. István Kertész leads the Vienna Philharmonic.

0: What a way to begin your day with beautiful classical music by Franz Schubert, his Symphony No. 2 in B-flat major, and there in the finale, Schubert demonstrates his mastery of sustained momentum with an effective combination of rondo and sonata form. In that performance, we heard István Kertész leading the Vienna Philharmonic. Music on Morning Classics, where we like to quote composers from time to time. And here's a quote from Franz Schubert. I try to decorate my imagination as much as I can. How interesting. This is Morning Classics.
1: 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Let us take you there.
0: Now let's have that rondo by Mozart that I mentioned. Mozart's rondo in B-flat for violin and orchestra was likely composed between 1775 and 1777, requested by Italian violinist Antonio Brunetti. It was a replacement for the finale of the violin concerto, Kirchel 207. Let's hear it performed by the St. Paul Chamber Orchestra. Pinchas Zuckerman is the violinist and conductor.

0: Music by Mozart here on Morning Classics. That was the St. Paul Chamber Orchestra with Pinchas Zukerman as the violinist and conductor. We heard the Rondo for Violin and Orchestra in B-flat major, Kirkel 269. I'm Gary Gerard, so glad you could join us for outstanding classical music this morning.
1: Hello, I'm Peter Van de Graaff. 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A refugee from France who taught in California, he counted among his pupils Burt Bacharach, Dave Brubeck, and William Bolcom. 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
0: Good morning, I'm Gary Gerard. Glad you're starting your day with us and with fine classical music here on Morning Classics. In this hour, we'll have four beautiful orchestral works for you, and two of them are suites, one by Alfred Schnittke, the other by Emmanuel Chabrier. Also a clarinet concerto by Johann Stamitz. We begin with Les Sylphides, a waltz from the ballet, with music by Chopin, orchestrated by Alexander Glazunov. The ballet was described as a romantic reverie, frequently cited as the first ballet to be simply about mood and dance. Les Sylphides has no plot, but instead consists of several white-clad sylphs dancing in the moonlight with the poet or young man dressed in white tights and a black tunic. So imagine, as we listen to Les Sylphides, the waltz, Opus 18. Heinz Fricke leads the Berlin Radio Symphony Orchestra.

A very nice way to begin the hour. We've been listening to the waltz, Opus 18, from Les Sylphides by Frédéric Chopin. And Heinz Fricke was the conductor with the Berlin Radio Symphony Orchestra. And now I want to move along to Alfred Schnittke, who has gained a reputation not only as one of the leading Soviet composers, but as a conspicuously eclectic modern composer as well. He works in many different styles, and his Baroque-like Suite in the Old Style contains several interesting elements. Let's hear it now, performed by the Moscow Virtuosi, conducted by Vladimir Spivakov.

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0: Coming up, we will have a work for the clarinet that stands at the watershed between the late Baroque and the early classical eras. Next, we have John Elliott Gardner and the Vienna Philharmonic with music by Emmanuel Chabrier. Like many another composer born in the middle of the 19th century, Chabrier had to come to terms with Wagner. In so doing, he kept a clear head. "I write music that is mine, just mine," he said. "For better or worse, I want to belong to my own country. That is my first duty. Wagner's music belongs to him, and one shouldn't steal. One must remain honest, even if one is the poorer for it." Here's Chabrier's Suite Pastorale.

What a way to begin your day with beautiful classical music. That was The Sweet Pastorale by Emmanuel Chabrier. John Elliott Gardner led the Vienna Philharmonic in that performance. Good morning again. I'm Gary Gerard with you on Morning Classics, and we now have a classic for the clarinet, the Clarinet Concerto in B-flat by Johann Stamitz. Stylistically, this work stands at the watershed between the late Baroque and the early classical eras. Here's Sabina Meyer with the Academy of St. Martin in the Fields, conducted by Iona Brown.

0: We've just heard an outstanding work for the clarinet by Johann Stamitz. It was Abina Meyer as the clarinet soloist, with Iona Brown leading the Academy of St. Martin in the Fields in the Clarinet Concerto in B-flat. I'm Gary Girard, so glad you could join me for Classical Music This Morning.
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2: Good morning. Welcome to Monday Morning Classics. 1.5 minutes after 8 o'clock, Kurt Anderson with you until 10 o'clock. We'll begin with the music of Antonio Vivaldi for cello. 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We'll listen to the ensemble Collegium Musicum Zurich, conducted by Paul Sacher, and the cellist, the great Russian cellist, Mstislav Rostropovich.

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Another one of the great concerts that were fortunate to take place throughout Connecticut and nearby New York State here in the area, covered by WMNR Fine Arts Radio. We turn next to a piano sonata of Haydn. You know, he wrote over 50 of them. And they're as inventive as his string quartets and symphonies were. We'll listen to Haydn's string piano sonata number 30 in C major. We'll hear Marc-André Hamelin performing.

the wonderful playfulness and musical inventiveness of Joseph Haydn, the piano sonata number 30 in C major, performed for us by pianist Marc-André Hamelin. I noticed he'll be performing this winter, I think, at the 92nd Street Y, among other concerts. It's 8:31 here on Monday Morning Classics. Kurt Anderson with you. Well, we turn from the Haydn, which you probably didn't know unless you were a Haydn aficionado or a keyboard specialist, to something that everyone knows and has known since it was first premiered in the 1840s, the Mendelssohn Violin Concerto in E.

Hilary Hahn performed Mendelssohn's Violin Concerto in E with the Oslo Philharmonic Orchestra, conducted by Hugh Wolfe, here on Morning Classics. Reminder that today at 5 o'clock you can listen to Exploring Music. 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I think I've got to play an announcement here. I've been listening to the music too much.

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Well, you know, it's fall. We've got the concert season starting up again, and many libraries have their great local book sales. We turn next to music of Arturino Respighi. We'll hear his famous tone poem, The Pines of Rome. Four different sections depicting different pines or pines at different areas of Rome. Here we'll listen to Lewis Lane conducting the Atlanta Symphony Orchestra. Respighi's Pines of Rome.

We heard music of Ottorino Respighi. We heard The Pines of Rome. The Atlanta Symphony Orchestra was conducted by Louis Lane. Louis Lane was an assistant conductor at the Cleveland Orchestra under George Sell.

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Lived from the late 1700s to around 1859. We'll hear his Septet Opus 147. It features the Ensemble Villa Musica performing flute, clarinet, horn, bassoon, violin, cello, and piano. Musica Louis Spohr here on WMNR.

0: Music of Louis Spohr. We heard the Septet Opus 147, featuring the flute, clarinet, horn, bassoon, cello, violin, and piano. The ensemble Villa Musica performed.
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Good morning. Welcome to Morning Classics. I'm Betty Morrison, and it's a pleasure to have you along with me today for our program of Spanish music by non-Spanish composers. We began with Maurice Ravel's piece in the form of Habanera, performed by Windscape. The piece was originally commissioned for voice and piano to introduce students at the Paris Conservatory to contemporary vocal etudes. The original version of Ravel's four-movement Rhapsodie Espagnole was written for one piano, four hands, and was later orchestrated. We'll hear it performed now by pianist Arianna Goldina and Remy Lombroso.

0: pianist Arianna Goldina and Remy Lombroso performed Rhapsody Espagnole by Maurice Ravel.
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0: In 1885, Jules Massenet composed his four-act opera, Le Cid, which was based on Pierre Corneille's classic play about the 11th-century Spanish military hero Rodrigo Díaz de Vivar, or El Cid. Each of the opera's seven movements of its ballet music is named for a region of Spain. Sir Neville Mariner leads the Academy of St. Martin in the Fields in the ballet music from Le Cid.

The ballet music from Jules Massenet's opera Le Cid was performed by the Academy of St. Martin in the Fields, with Sir Neville Mariner conducting. Franz Liszt's Rhapsody Espagnole was composed between 1858 and 1863 as a musical reflection of his extensive tour of Spain and Portugal in 1844-45. Pianist Lindsay Gerritsen performs the work for us now.

0: Franz Liszt's Rhapsody Espagnole was performed by pianist Lindsay Gerritsen. We'll be right back with more Spanish music by non-Spanish composers after these messages.
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0: Welcome back to the second hour of Morning Classics. I'm Betty Morrison, and I hope you're enjoying our program today of Spanish music by non-Spanish composers. Nikolai Rimsky-Korsakov originally planned to write his Capriccio Espagnol as a virtuosic fantasy for solo violin and orchestra using authentic Spanish folk melodies, but later decided to compose the five-movement work as an orchestral suite. The Göteborg Symphoniker performs the piece now under the direction of Nimi Järvi.

Niemi Järvi led the Gettysburg Symphoniker in the Capriccio Espagnol by Nikolai Rimsky-Korsakov. Claude Debussy's La Puerta del Vino, the third piece in Book Two of his Preludes for Solo Piano, was inspired by a picture postcard of the Puerta del Vino, a massive 13th century Moorish gate at the Alhambra Palace in Granada, Spain. The piece is performed now by pianist Arturo Benedetti Michelangeli.

0: pianist Arturo Benedetti Michelangeli performed La Puerta del Vino by Claude Debussy.
1: Friday morning and Saturday afternoon classics this week will feature new recordings of a horn concerto by Mozart, Stravinsky's Pulcinella Suite, an oboe sonata by York Bowen, a suite from Puccini's opera Manon Lescaut, and a range of other classical music delights. Also, I'll keep you abreast of concerts in the region, including A Midsummer Night's Dream, scenes from William Shakespeare's play, and Felix Mendelssohn's incidental music with the New Haven Symphony. 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
0: Debussy relied on books and the musical expertise of his Spanish musician friends when writing his work Iberia, having almost no direct experience in Spain other than spending a few hours across the border for a bullfight. The three movements of Iberia are entitled In the Streets and Byways, Perfumes of the Night, and The Morning of a Festival Day. Iberia is performed by the Boston Symphony Orchestra with conductor Michael Tilson Thomas.

Michael Tilson Thomas led the Boston Symphony Orchestra in Iberia by Claude Debussy. Jacques Ibert wrote Escales, Ports of Call, in 1922 as a musical tour of the Mediterranean, following his own travels in the area as a naval officer in World War I. We'll listen to Valencia from the third movement of Escales, performed now by the Orchestre National de l'Ortf with Jean Martineau.

Jean Martineau led l'Orchestre Nacional de l'ORTF in Valencia from Escals by Jacques Ibert. In 1882, Emmanuel Chabrier, I'll get it eventually, and his wife took a six-month tour through Spain. A year later, he wrote España, which was originally composed for piano duet. We'll hear it performed now by Seiji Ozawa and the Boston Symphony Orchestra.

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And we'll end with Tchaikovsky's Chocolate, Les Chocolate Dance from Spain, from The Nutcracker. It's performed by the orchestra of the Royal Opera House, Covent Garden, conducted by Mark Ermler.

0: Mark Ermler led the orchestra of the Royal Opera House, Covent Garden, in Le Chocolat from Tchaikovsky's The Nutcracker. And with that, we've come to the end of my time with you today. I'm Betty Morrison, and I thank you for joining me today for our program of Spanish Music by Non-Spanish Composers. Until next time, please take care. Have a wonderful week filled with the joy that uplifting music can bring. 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
3: Good afternoon and welcome to Monday Afternoon Classics, brought to you on the stations of Fine Arts Radio. I'm John Ryden. I'll be with you from now until 3 o'clock. Yom Kippur began at sundown yesterday and ends at nightfall today. For the next 3 hours, I'll be playing music appropriate to this holiest day in the Jewish faith. We'll begin with music that became an act of reconciliation. Mendelssohn's Violin Concerto. It was first heard in Leipzig with Ferdinand David, concertmaster of the Gewandhaus Orchestra, in 1844. In 1934, the Nazis banned the music of the Jewish, quote, Jewish composer Felix Mendelssohn and tore down his statue in front of the Leipzig Conservatory, which he had founded. Mendelssohn's Violin Concerto wasn't heard again in occupied Europe until 1944, when, on October 7th, Yehudi Menuhin celebrated the liberation of Paris, performing it at the Opera with Charles Munch conducting. 3 years later, after learning how much Wilhelm Furtwängler, longtime conductor of the Berlin Philharmonic, had done to help Jewish musicians during the Nazi years, Menuhin recorded the concerto with him and the Berlin Philharmonic. They recorded it together again in 1953 at the beginning of the LP era, and we'll hear that recording now.

0: We've just heard a classic recording that was also an act of reconciliation made in 1953 when Yehudi Menuhin recorded Mendelssohn's Violin Concerto, which had been banned by the Nazis, with Wilhelm Furtwängler and the Berlin Philharmonic.
1: I'm Jeffrey Johnson, and I produce Evening at the Opera here on WMNR. On Tuesday, September 22nd, I will host a program called Opera Mix that will bring you operatic favorites and curiosities like a box of fine chocolate for the ear. Join me for Opera Mix on Evening at the Opera, Tuesday, September 22nd, beginning at 8 p.m. here on WMNR.
0: In the late spring or summer of his last year, 1828, Schubert composed a setting of Psalm 92 for his friend, Solomon Zulzer, chief cantor of Vienna's main synagogue. The work is scored for solo quartet and full chorus, setting the German words Lied für den Sabbat, Song of the Sabbath, a translation from the Hebrew by Moses Mendelssohn, grandfather of composer Felix. John Elliott Gardner leads the Monteverdi Choir.

That was Lied für den Sabbat, Song of the Sabbath, from Psalm 92 that Schubert made for the cantor of Vienna's main synagogue. It was performed by John Elliott Gardner and members of the Monteverdi Choir. Next, a passionate masterpiece by Swiss-born American composer Ernest Bloch. In Switzerland in 1915, surrounded by war on all sides and deeply distressed, Bloch conceived the idea of setting to music the words attributed to King Solomon in Ecclesiastes. "Vanity of vanity, all is vanity. I have seen all the works that are done under the sun, and behold, all is vanity and vexation of the spirit." Bloch failed. Setting the Hebrew text was beyond him. Instead, he gave Solomon's words to the cello so it could express the spirit of those words. Here's Leonard Rose with Dimitri Mitropoulos and the Philharmonic Society Orchestra of New York in Bloch's Shlomo, a Hebraic rhapsody for cello and orchestra.

0: That was Ernest Bloch's passionate Shlomo Hebraic Rhapsody for cello and orchestra. We heard a classic 1951 recording by Leonard Rose with Dimitri Mitropoulos and the Philharmonic Society Orchestra of New York, the forerunner of the New York Philharmonic. That brings us to the end of the hour. I'm John Ryden. 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

You're listening to Monday Afternoon Classics. I'm John Ryden. That transcendent sound we just heard was Pablo Casals playing the saraband from Bach's Cello Suite Number 5. That was music of inspiration and consolation that he played for Golda Meir in September 1973, a time of trial for her and for Israel. When it was over, she wept and embraced her old friend. Casals was then 96, and it was the last time he played for anyone. He died shortly afterwards, days after the outbreak of the Yom Kippur War. Now we'll begin this hour with a wordless setting of the prayer or dedication recited at the evening service of Yom Kippur, Kol Nidre, which Max Bruch wrote for the Jewish community of Liverpool in 1880. There are two versions, one with cello and piano, one with cello and orchestra. Jacqueline Dupre recorded both. We'll hear her first, a 1962 recording by the then 17-year-old with Gerald Moore at the piano. This is Max Bruch's Kol Nidre Hebrew Melody for Cello.

That was Max Brooks' Kol Nidre, Hebrew Melody for Cello. We heard a 1962 recording by Jacqueline Dupre and pianist Gerald Moore. Dupre recorded the orchestral version in 1968 when, following her marriage to Daniel Barenboim, she converted to the Jewish faith. Next, a work of fierce intensity from one of the gentlest of composers, a one-movement quartet Franz Schubert wrote at one of the darkest times of his life. It's called simply Quartetsatz, or Quartet Movement in C minor, and it is played for us by the Emerson String Quartet.

0: Schubert's dark, intense quartet movement in C minor, Deutsch 703, is a work that could almost be called his unfinished quartet. It was played for us by the Emerson String Quartet.
1: 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And you can do that with Early Morning Classics, beginning at 5 a.m. I'm Gary Gerard, and I hope you'll join me for beautiful music to start your day here on Fine Arts Radio.
0: Next, a piano trio written by Dmitri Shostakovich during World War II. The trio, officially dedicated to a well-known Russian music scholar, is said actually to be a concealed homage to Shostakovich's pupil Veniamin Fleischmann, who was killed at the Leningrad battlefield, and somewhat more openly in the final movement, an homage to the suffering of the Jews in Russia. That movement was written in 1944, just after the death camps of Majdanek and Treblinka had been discovered following the Nazi retreat. The work is by turns elegiac, ironic, comic, angry, and ultimately defiant. Its impact can be overwhelming. You'll hear a powerful recording of Shostakovich's Piano Trio No. 2 by pianist Igor Uriash with members of the St. Petersburg String Quartet.

That was Dmitri Shostakovich's Piano Trio No. 2 in E minor, Opus 67, his bitter and sometimes savage lament on the suffering of the Jews in Russia in World War II. Igor Uriash was the pianist, with violinist Alla Arovanskaya and cellist Leonid Shukayev, members of the St. Petersburg String Quartet. We'll close out this hour with the work of Consolation by Israeli composer Paul Ben-Haim, who was born Paul Frankenberger in Munich in 1897 and died in Tel Aviv in 1984. Ben-Haim championed a specifically Jewish national music, writing in a late Romantic idiom. Itzhak Perlman is joined by pianist David Garvey in Ben-Haim's Berceuse Sfaradit, or Sephardic Lullaby.

That performance of Israeli composer Paul Benheim's Sephardic Lullaby was made by 19-year-old Itzhak Perlman with pianist David Garvey in 1965. That brings us to the end of this Chamber Music Hour. I'm John Ryden. 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
1: 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Opera details and ticket information is available at saltmarshopera.org.
2: You're listening to a special Yom Kippur edition of Monday Afternoon Classics. I'm John Ryden. In this third and final hour, our featured work will be Leonard Bernstein's Kaddish Symphony. And we'll begin with something by John Williams, music for violin and orchestra from the score he wrote for Steven Spielberg's 1993 film Schindler's List. Williams's three pieces from Schindler's List uses themes from the score that, in his words, reflect the more tender and nostalgic aspects of Jewish life in those turbulent years. The pieces are, in order, Theme, Krakow Ghetto, Winter 41, and Remembrances. Gil Shaham is the soloist. The composer leads the Boston Symphony Orchestra.

0: We've been listening to John Williams's poignant Three Pieces from Schindler's List for violin and orchestra. In that beautiful and moving performance, we heard violinist Gil Shaham with the composer leading the Boston Symphony Orchestra. Our final work of this Yom Kippur program is Leonard Bernstein's Kaddish Symphony, a programmatic choral symphony. It's a dramatic work written for a large orchestra, a mixed choir, a boys' choir, a soprano soloist, and a narrator. Kaddish is the name of the prayer that is chanted at every service for the dead. The symphony is dedicated to the memory of John F. Kennedy, who was assassinated on November 22, 1963, just weeks before the first performance. The symphony is in three parts. The text is in Aramaic, a later form of Hebrew, spoken at the time of the destruction of the Second Temple. In Kaddish 1, the chorus sings a prayer of peace, and the speaker questions why God allows such disorder in mankind's lives. In Kaddish 2, the prayer escalates into a confrontation with God as the speaker accuses him of violating his promise with mankind. It ends with a tender lullaby for soprano, who helps the speaker rock God gently to sleep. In Kaddish 3, God sleeps and the narrator paints a dream in which their struggle is resolved with a new covenant between God and man in which they will, quote, suffer and recreate each other. The music grows to a climax, crowned with the entrance of the boys' choir singing Alleluia, followed by an orchestral fugue. It ends on a final dissonant chord, suggesting that all is still not right and there is more work to do.
1: O my Father, ancient, hallowed, lonely, disappointed Father, betrayed and rejected ruler of the universe, angry, wrinkled old majesty, I want to pray.

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An hour? Is there even time to consider the question? It could be here while we are singing, but we may be stopped once for all, cut off in the act of praising you. But while I have breath, however brief, I will sing this final Kaddish for you, for me, and for all these I love here in this sacred house.

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Great God, you who make peace in the high places, who commanded the morning since the days began and caused the dawn to know its place, surely you can cause and command a touch of order here below on this one dazed speck. 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

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I am that part of man you made to suggest his immortality. 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And always you have heard my voice. And always you have answered me with a rainbow, a raven, a plague, something. But now I see nothing. This time you show me nothing at all. Are you listening, Father? You know who I am. Your image. That stubborn reflection of you that man has shattered, extinguished, banished. And now he runs free. Free to play with his newfound fire, avid for death, voluptuous, complete, and final death. Lord God of hosts, I call you to account. You let this happen, Lord of hosts. You with your manna, your pillar of fire. You asked for faith. Where is your own? Why have you taken away your rainbow, that pretty bow you tied round your finger? To remind you never to forget your promise. For lo, I do set my bow in the cloud, and I will look upon it that I may remember my everlasting covenant. Your covenant! Your bargain with man! 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It crumples in my hand, and where is faith now?

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1: 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Creating man in your own image. 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
0: Fallible. 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

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Now let me show you a dream to remember. 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And in pain you will recognize your image at last.

0: Now behold my kingdom of earth, real-life marvels, genuine wonders, dazzling miracles. 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

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Unfurrow your brow, look tenderly again at me, at us, at all these children of God here in this sacred house, and we shall look tenderly back to you. O my Father, Lord of Light, beloved Majesty, my image, myself, we are one after all, you and I. Together we suffer, together exist, and forever we'll recreate each other. Recreate.

0: That was Leonard Bernstein's Symphony No. 3, Kaddish. In that 1977 recording, we heard Michael Vager as the narrator, Montserrat Caballé as the soprano soloist, with the Vienna Youth Chorus, the Vienna Choir Boys, and the Israel Philharmonic, all directed by the composer. That brings us to the end of this special Yom Kippur edition of Monday Afternoon Classics. I'm John Ryden. Thanks for listening. 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
3: Music of Poulenc, Chopin, and Liszt highlight this hour of music on the stations of WMNR. Hello, Wendell Rector with you. The featured work for the hour, the Piano Concerto No. 2 in F minor, Opus 21, that gorgeous piece of music by Frédéric Chopin. We'll begin with music of 20th century French composer Poulenc, a Rhapsodie Negra, which was written in 1917, and the central movement of the five makes use of a pseudo-African text attributed to a Makoko Kanguru. The Rhapsody is for chamber instruments with one short section for vocal interlude. A Prelude, Rondé, Honolulu, the vocal interlude. It's not very African, is it? Pastorelle, and Finale. Frank Leguerinel is the baritonist, the pianist Alexander Thérault. Céline Nessie is the flutist, Sabine Toutain, viola, Françoise Grobin, cello, Jean-Marc Phillips and Thibaut Vieux, violins, and Ronald van Spaendonk, clarinet. Music of Francis Poulenc, written in 1917, here on the stations of Fine Arts Radio.

0: Rhapsody Nigra, music written in 1917 by young François Poulenc. It was for a string quartet, flute, clarinet, piano, and voice, that voice being a baritone of Franck Leguerinel, the pianist Alexandra Thoreau, the flutist Céline Nessy, and the clarinetist Ronald van Spaendonk. This is from a Naxos recording, and you can always depend on Naxos to do real tongue-twister names. Music coming up by Chopin in just a moment.
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0: One absolutely gorgeous piece of music coming up, the Piano Concerto No. 2 in F minor, Opus 21 of Frédéric Chopin. This is one of those numerical anomalies where the second in a series of compositions was written before number one or whatever. But in at any case, it's known as the Piano Concerto No. 2. We're going to hear the 1981 silver medalist from the Van Cliburn competition, Cuban-born pianist Santiago Rodriguez, with the Berlin Symphony Orchestra under Stefan Gunzenhauser. Music of Chopin on Fine Arts Radio.

Stefan Gunzenhauser conducted the Berlin Symphony Orchestra. Santiago Rodriguez was the pianist with the Chopin Piano Concerto No. 2 in F minor, Opus 21, an Elan recording. And we'll complete this hour of music featuring, or at least including, the piano with a piece for piano, one of Liszt's Hungarian Rhapsodies for that instrument. We'll hear the Rhapsody No. 12 in C-sharp major from a recording of the complete Hungarian Rhapsodies of Liszt. Michelle Campanella is the pianist.

0: from a set of CDs entitled Hungarian Rhapsodies, Complete Hungarian Rhapsodies of Liszt. Michel Campanella was the pianist with the Hungarian Rhapsody number 12 in C sharp minor. This from a Philips recording.
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0: Hello, Wendell Rector with you on the stations of Fine Arts Radio. Music during this hour by Haydn, Davies, and Brusselmans. And a bit more if we have an opportunity. We'll begin with one of the London symphonies, one of the late symphonies of Haydn, but the early London symphonies that were sponsored by Solomon, so they're sometimes called the Solomon symphonies. Symphony number 97 in C major is on the agenda for today. George Zell conducts the Cleveland Orchestra.

0: The Symphony No. 97 in C major of Franz Joseph Haydn, from a recording entitled The Early London Symphonies on the Odyssey label from CBS Masterworks. George Zell conducted the Cleveland Orchestra.
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0: It's rather serendipitous that I'm recording this program on my anniversary. And on the program is music by Peter Maxwell Davies, written in 1978, entitled An Orkney Wedding with Sunrise. Actually, the composition was done in 1985, but the composer says that he depicts an actual wedding he attended on a stormy night in 1978. Well, my wedding wasn't done on a stormy night. It was done on a kind of a rainy morning, but the sun came out later and has been shining ever since. Let's do that. We're going to hear John Williams conducting the Boston Pops Orchestra, An Orkney Wedding with Sunrise, written by British composer Sir Peter Maxwell Davies.

An Orkney Wedding with Sunrise, music of Sir Peter Maxwell Davies. The performance was by the Boston Pops Orchestra under the direction of John Williams from a CD of all British music from William Walton to the music from Jane Eyre, which was written by John Williams. This is from a Philips recording. Music now by 20th century Flemish composer Michel Brusselmans. We're going to hear his Flemish Rhapsody. Brusselmans wrote this in 1931. He lived from 1886 to 1960, by the way. Alexander Robbery is the conductor of the BRTN Philharmonic Orchestra of Brussels. Music of Brusselmans on Fine Arts Radio.

And we've closed this hour with music of 20th century Belgian or Flemish composer Michel Brusselmans, the Flemish Rhapsody, written in 1931. Alexander Rabari, R-A-H-B-A-R-I, is the spelling on that, conducting the BRTN Philharmonic Orchestra of Brussels. And this is from a Discover compact disc of Flemish Rhapsodies by six different composers. 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

There are a few works by the man who wrote what we're hearing now which have risen to the top. Famous pieces in most every music lover's consciousness. But with this composer, there's so much more. One of the most prolific composers of all time. Someone whose curiosity about the world and musical trends was uncommonly broad. A man who traveled the world and was influenced by so much of what he heard. A refugee from France who taught successfully in California for many years. He counted among his pupils Burt Bacharach, Dave Brubeck, and William Bolcom. This week, we're hearing the influences on the music and world of Darius Milhaud. Welcome to Exploring Music. I'm Peter Van de Graaff. I once had the opportunity to make a pilgrimage to Aix-en-Provence to Milhaud's ancestral home and had the pleasure of telling the workers in his home exactly what he means to me, and I can't wait to share his life story and music with you. In Milhaud's autobiography, Notes Without Music, he opens with a sentence that does much to explain his life and music. I'm a Frenchman from Provence and by religion a Jew. Both of those aspects of his career were to inform much of his music. Milhaud's heritage runs very deep in Aix-en-Provence. His ancestors came to the area back in the Middle Ages and possibly well before. Milhaud once said, I had a marvelously happy childhood. It was filled with happy memories of exploring the area, spending summers in the beautiful family retreat, hearing the birds and the frogs, and there was always music. He had vivid memories of hearing different folk songs coming simultaneously through the windows of his bedroom, something that was to become very important to his music, as we'll hear later on. When he was just 4 years old, he remembers hearing an Italian singing Funiculi Funicula outside his window and going to the piano to pluck out the melody. His father, who was a fine amateur pianist, heard his playing, was astonished, and to the young Milhaud's delight, started humming an accompaniment to it. Shortly thereafter, he began teaching his son a little piano music and playing duets with him. His mother further encouraged him, as she possessed a fine, professionally trained contralto voice. Yet, it was the violin that became his passion. He started playing at the age of 7, and he was soon practicing 3 hours a day. He simply couldn't get enough of music. He said, at night, before I fell asleep, I would shut my eyes and imagine that I heard music so amazingly free that I could never have transcribed it. To me, it was a tremendous mystery in which my soul delighted. One of his earliest musical memories was playing the Debussy string quartet with friends. Debussy was to become his most important influence early on. Milhaud tells a story of having the opportunity to meet Debussy as he was preparing a concert. He was trembling in front of his great idol and never had the courage to tell Debussy that he too was a composer. And sadly, Debussy died soon thereafter. Other formative musical experiences helped encourage his budding interest. He heard de Sarasate play Saint-Saëns in Marseille, the Cortot Thibaut Casals trio. He heard Eugène Ysaÿe and Jan Kubelik, the father of Raphael. And he began to compose and met and was encouraged by the composer and critic Henri Rabaud. In 1909, he took the big plunge and decided to go to Paris for some serious study. He was able to see the whole Ring cycle conducted by Felix Weingartner. He felt a kinship with Wagner, rather surprisingly, as an iconoclast, but he was, quote, bored to tears, unquote. He went to hear Tristan. Same thing. He saw Parsifal. It sickened me with its pretentious vulgarity. And yet he realized their importance and purchased scores to all of Wagner's operas. But Pelléas and Boris Godunov remained always by his bedside. He then destroyed almost everything he had written up to that point, including a 600-page opera. And he wrote his first published composition, the Violin Sonata No. 1. This doesn't sound much like his mature works. In fact, Milhaud later said that he didn't like the work. Let's hear the first movement of his first published composition, the Violin Sonata No. 1, with Mauro Tortorelli and Angela Meluso.

violinist Mauro Tortorelli and pianist Angela Meluzzo in the first movement of the first violin sonata, early music by Darius Milhaud. Milhaud's friend, Maurice Ravel, helped set up the first performance of the piece, and as you noticed, perhaps it's very Ravel-inspired. It's maybe a little bit of traditional Catalan folk song influence as well. The Catalan region of Spain is just across the Golfe du Lion from Aix-en-Provence. One of his first teachers was Paul Ducas. Ducas taught many fine composers, including Joaquin Rodrigo and Maurice Durufle, but Milhaud didn't think much of his teaching, and yet he liked the man and his music so much that he overlooked that. Jacques Ibert and Arthur Honegger were among his school pals. On a vacation from school, he went back home and wrote his first string quartet. And here's the first movement of his first string quartet of as many. It's with the Fanny Mendelssohn Quartet.

0: That was the Fanny Mendelssohn Quartet and the first movement of Darius Milhaud's String Quartet No. 1. One neighbor said of the quartet, "It sounds like Arab music." Another said, "Good heavens, this is hot stuff." At a concert, the prominent publisher Jacques Durand approached him and said simply, "I would like to publish your string quartet. Come by tomorrow and sign the papers." And he was off and running. It's Darius Milhaud all this week on Exploring Music. Why not drop us a line and tell us what you think at exploringmusic.org.
1: 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Directed by Perry So and performed by James Naughton, actor, the Elm City Girls Choir, Lisa Williamson, soprano, and the New Haven Symphony. On Sunday, September 27th at 3 p.m. at Woolsey Hall in New Haven, Connecticut. 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
0: Milhaud's circle of friends was expanding as he became close with Ravel and Satie, and the author and diplomat Claudel, who would figure very prominently in Milhaud's life in just a few years. His first project with Claudel was to write music to accompany the play Protée. And here is the overture to Protée. It's conducted by a very close friend and longtime associate of Darius Milhaud, Pierre Monteux, who leads the San Francisco Symphony.

Pierre Monteux conducting the San Francisco Symphony in the overture to the music for the play Protée by Claudel, but the music by Darius Milhaud. Another of Milhaud's teachers, Charles-Marie Vidor, said about Milhaud's dissonances, "The worst thing is, you get used to them." About this time, Milhaud heard a two-part canon from Bach's musical offering where the two voices play completely different music, but come together to form something completely new.

the Canon Perpetuus from the musical offering of Johann Sebastian Bach, which really opened up Mio's ears in marvelous ways. He thought, what if two completely different tonalities or tone centers were to happen simultaneously? Now I'd like to demonstrate this for you in playing something from Mio's String Quartet number 12. Here is how it sounds in the first violin part.

Nice little simple melody. Here's what it sounds like in the second violin part. Now cleanse your ears from what you just heard and listen to this.

Here's with viola sound. And finally, the cello part.

They all sound fine by themselves, but when you put them together, we have polytonality, each part playing in a different key, as we hear this from the 12th Quartet by Millot.

They satisfied my ear more than the normal ones, meaning the normal chords, for a polytonal chord is more subtly sweet and more violently potent. The essential part of the music, however, remains the melodic line, unquote. The Arcana String Quartet performing part of Millau's 12th Quartet, which I think very vividly demonstrates his use of multiple tonalities simultaneously. It's polytonality. And as he experimented with these new sounds, thrilling things began to happen, and this became part of his musical style throughout the rest of his life. Millau's health began to suffer, and as World War I broke out, he was rejected from serving in the military because of that. At the same time, his friend Paul Claudel was appointed French minister to Brazil, and he invited Millau to accompany him as his secretary, and this was to change everything for the young composer. Millau was reluctant to leave his beloved France behind, but a close friend was killed in action, and he felt that the trip would help him heal from his loss. It took 18 days to cross the ocean, leaving from Portugal. He arrived in Rio de Janeiro in 1917, finding an intoxicating new world before him. He said, "Rio had a potent charm. It's difficult to describe that lovely bay, tinged with fantastically shaped mountains, covered with a light shading of forest, sometimes topped with lines of palm trees that stand out like ostrich feathers in the murky light of the tropics against a sky shrouded in pearly gray clouds." He often took walks and was captivated by the sights and sounds. Again, Millau. "No sooner had the sun set than all kinds of crickets, toads, and birds with dull, sharp, or staccato cries peopled the forest night." Let's hear some of his Souvenirs of Brazil, Saudades do Brasil, with pianist William Bolcom, who had studied with Darius Milhaud.

William Bolcom performing from the Saudades do Brasil, the Souvenirs of Brazil by Darius Milhaud, his teacher. Quoting Milhaud again, "My first contact with Brazilian folklore was very sudden. I arrived in the middle of Carnival and immediately sensed the crazy gaiety that possessed the whole town. 6 weeks before Carnival is due to begin, groups of musicians walk the streets on Saturday or Sunday evenings, select a little square, and dance to the sounds of a violão, it's a kind of guitar, and percussion instruments. One of the dancers' favorite amusements is to improvise words to a tune repeated over and over again, producing a sort of hypnosis. For 6 weeks, the whole crowd is passionately given over to dancing.

Performance of the famous Scaramouche by Darius Milhaud, Brazilian-inspired music with John Ogden and Brenda Lucas at the piano. Continuing now to quote Darius Milhaud about his experiences in Brazil, I was fascinated with the rhythms of this popular music. There was an imperceptible pause in the syncopation, which I found very difficult to grasp. So I bought a lot of tangos and tried to play them with their syncopated rhythms. At last, my efforts were rewarded. Milhaud loved the music of Ernesto Nazareth, whom he went to hear often. Milhaud said, his elusive, mournful, liquid way of playing also gave me deeper insight into the Brazilian soul. Darius Milhaud himself heard. This is a dance called a choro, kind of street music in Brazil. The title is Apanhei Te Cavaquinho, which is I Caught You, and the cavaquinho is a kind of a folk instrument.

Brazilian composer Ernesto Nazareth performing one of his choros. It's not hard to hear how Nazareth inspired the Scaramouche we heard a bit ago. Yet that wasn't the only source of inspiration at the time for Millot. He still had his experiments with polytonality on his mind, and he wrote a series of six little symphonies for orchestra. Little is the operative word here, as they each last less than 7 minutes. And he said that he had the sinfonias of Monteverdi in mind, not the symphonies of Beethoven. Here is the third of these little symphonies, where you can hear most clearly the clarinet and bassoon in the opening measures playing melodies in two different keys at the same time. It's with Darius Milhaud himself conducting the Luxembourg Orchestra.

The Little Symphony No. 3 by Millau. He subtitled that the Serenade Symphony, and he conducted the Luxembourg Orchestra. Yes, that was a whole symphony, and the audience was baffled by it. It lasts all of 3.5 minutes. While in Brazil, he was able to meet many of the important artists and musicians of the day who were passing through this international center, including, of course, Brazilian Heitor Villa-Lobos, but also itinerant musicians such as Artur Rubinstein, Diaghilev's Ballet Russe, Vaclav Nijinsky, Ernest Ansermé, Enrico Caruso, all of which would bear fruit for him later on. Although composed in 1941, our next music has reference back to his time in Brazil, as many later works did. And let's end this first day with the second piano concerto, the third movement. Here is Bernhard Kontarski conducting the Luxembourg Orchestra. The pianist is Grant Johansson.

That was the third movement, very Brazilian-inspired, from the Piano Concerto No. 2 by Darius Milhaud with Grand Johannessen Piano, Luxembourg Orchestra, conductor Bernhard Kuntarski. Milhaud's education was not yet complete. He had polytonality, Brazil, his violin. His next big step was his interactions with Jean Cocteau, Poulenc, Honegger, and others of his generation. Tomorrow, it's Milhaud and Les Six. Do join me. 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Sam Genualdi is our recording engineer, with special thanks to Eric Opland and the entire WFMT production and syndication team. Our executive producer is Roger White. 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I'm Peter Van de Graaff. 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
2: Welcome to tonight's edition of Monday Evening Classics with Mike Shakanovsky. Hi there, and I hope you've been having a wonderful weekend. And on our program tonight, we begin with a work by Antonin Dvořák in Nature's Realm, his Opus 91. It's performed for us by the Radio Symphony of Bayerisch with Raphael Kubelik, the conductor.

And there it is. We began our program this evening with a work by Antonin Dvořák, In Nature's Realm, his Opus 91, and we heard Raphael Kublik conducting the Symphony Orchestra der Bayerischen Rundfunks. And now to the music of Robert Folkman. We listen to his Konzertstück for piano and orchestra, the Opus 42. The pianist in this recording is Jerome Rose with the orchestra of the Radio Luxembourg, Pierre Kau, the conductor.

by Robert Folkman, born in Saxony in 1815, lived until 1883. We just listened to the Concertstück for piano and orchestra, the Opus 42. The pianist in that recording was Jerome Rose, with the orchestra of Radio Luxembourg, conducted there by Pierre Caure. And to the music of Camille Saint-Saëns. We listened to a work of his, the Ballet Divertissement, the Act 2, and it's performed for us here by the Razumovsky Sinfonia, Andrew Mogorelia.

Camille Saint-Saëns from his opera Henry VIII. We listened to the Ballet Divertissement from Act II of this opera. It was performed for us there by the Razumovsky Sinfonia under the direction of Andrew Mogrelia. And on our Mario and Friends tonight, the man himself, here he is.

0: So there he is with "He Didn't Believe Me," the man himself, Mario Lanza. Every Monday night here at around 7 o'clock, we have our Mario and Friends. Stay with us, we have our Monday evening piano concerto coming up in just a moment.
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0: And welcome back. You're listening to Monday Evening Classics here with Mike Shaganovsky. And we go to our traditional Monday Evening Piano Concerto. Tonight, the Piano Concerto number 5, the Opus 93 by Ignaz Moscheles, who lived from 1794 until 1870. The pianist in this recording is Howard Shelley, and he also conducts the Tasmanian Symphony Orchestra. Enjoy.

Our work on tonight's Monday Evening Piano Concerto was the Piano Concerto No. 5 in C Major, the Opus 87 by Ignaz Moscheles. The pianist was Howard Shelley, and he also conducted the Tasmanian Symphony Orchestra. And we go to a work by Sir Alexander Mackenzie. We listen to The Twelfth Night, his Opus 40, with the BBC Scottish Symphony Orchestra. Martin Brabbins, the conductor.

A work by the English composer Sir Alexander Mackenzie. We just heard his Opus 40 carries the title Twelfth Night. The BBC Scottish Symphony Orchestra, conducted by Martin Brabbins. And now we go to a CD with John Williams and the Boston Pops, and a work I've selected is called Pops on Broadway. It's a selection which I'm sure you'll recognize.

0: Well, I'm sure you recognized all of those pieces. A work arranged by Ralph Burns, and it carries the title Pops on Broadway. And the pieces were One, Tomorrow, and Don't Cry for Me, Argentina. John Williams conducted the Boston Pops. It's just gone 8 o'clock. Stay with us for the great pianists of the 20th century.
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His musical lineage goes back to Frédéric Chopin. At an early age, the young boy was brought to Paris from Switzerland by his French